0: zu Gott hatte.
1: In Deuteronomy chapter 6.
0: In 5. Mose 6.
1: We're going to look at verse 4.
0: Möchten wir den Vers 4 betrachten.
1: It says, "Hear, O Israel, the Lord our God is one Lord."

0: the forefront of the charismatic movement, at least in ratings terms, are two very different men. Reinhard Bonnke, a German, and Benny Hinn, Palestinian by birth, but now commanding the heights of the fiercely competitive business of American television evangelism.
1: All things are possible to him that believeth.
2: Die tun mir so leid.
1: All things are possible to him that believeth. All things, every need, every prayer,
2: all die Kranken werden hingebracht, um geheilt
1: all
2: zu werden.
1: All things are possible. All you have to do is believe.
3: Play that beautiful violin as the gift of the Lord's word, Moses. Thank

0: existence.
1: What's happened to the man?
2: 10 years ago, Pastor, he had a logging accident. The power of God came upon him tonight.
3: James McCracken.
2: Left his body. He could not walk.
3: Sadly, James's condition has deteriorated.
4: Er ist nicht besser, er ist noch immer krank. Er glaubt aber, er ist geheilt, geht nicht zum Arzt mehr.
3: But James remains so convinced that a miracle took place that he has refused prescribed medication and the operation his doctor now considers imperative.

0: 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We're Tom and Elaine Waters with Restoration International.
1: Today we're going to be talking about 6 ways to keep our marriages morally pure. So we hope you have a paper and pencil with you today.
0: Moral purity. Quite a subject for today, huh?
1: Very needed subject.
0: Yeah, because there's a degeneracy happening in our world that's obvious to everyone. And everyone is being bombarded from every area of life with the moral impurity of this generation. So, 6 ways. You know, when we got married, I didn't understand a lot of things, but there was one thing for sure that I understood, that my eyes needed to be for you. It's kind of amazing when you think about what I didn't understand and how selfish I was when we first got married. We didn't understand a lot of the things about the me focus, moving to the us focus, but I understood that my eyes should be for you. And I made a commitment, I'm sure you remember, I made a commitment, a covenant with my eyes for you, with you and with the Lord, and it's made a powerful impact in our marriage.
1: It really has, and it's given me a lot of security knowing that. It's helped me to trust you even through those rough times at the beginning of our marriage. And the Lord put it in my heart, if you're going to keep your eyes for me, then I needed to do everything I could do to be attractive to you through our marriage the way that I sought to be attractive to you when we were courting. And I think this is something that each one of us need to recognize as wives. If we want our husband's eyes to be for us, then we have the opportunity to encourage that in our husbands by how we take care of ourselves. Do we look nice for them? Do we look appealing to them? Are we willing to do our best for them? And that will help us help them with that commitment.
0: Well, you know, it's interesting that God's Word even has an answer for this covenant that I'm talking about. In Job, the 31st chapter and the first verse, it says here, I made a covenant with mine eyes. Here's Job saying, I made a covenant with my eyes. For what purpose? It says, why then should I look upon a maid? Well, I realized that I made a covenant to you for marriage. I gave God some vows, and I made those vows publicly before God.

0: lot of witnesses at our wedding. Why not also make a covenant with you as a part of that marriage vow that I would have a covenant with my eyes, that I didn't need to be looking at other women? Now, obviously, when I say this, did Job go around with blinders on his eyes? He says, why should I look at another maid? So we know Job was a very influential man. So did he go around with some kind of blinders like horses wear sometimes to keep his eyes directed forward? Certainly not. But looking at a woman or seeing a woman pass by, I mean, we're in airports a lot of times, and in fact, not long ago, my wife, as we were sitting there, she said, "Honey, look at that lady. Isn't she beautiful?" You remember that, dear?
1: Yes, I remember that.
0: Now, here's my wife. I've made this kind of commitment to her, and now she trusts me so much that she can say, "Look at this beautiful woman walking down the airport." Well, I didn't particularly think that that woman was so beautiful, but that's because you can trust me. So it isn't that we can't look at another woman, men, as they may walk by, or that we have to shut our eyes every time we have a woman. We wouldn't be able to do that when she comes into our view. The key here with this covenant that I've made is, what am I taking a second look for? Okay? If I'm taking a second look at a woman that walks by, what's the reason? Is there an improper reason that I'm looking the second time? That's where we make this covenant. That's what we're looking at and the purpose for it. Mm-hmm.
1: So the first point then is to make a covenant with our eyes. And it doesn't just mean for men, although the scriptures address it from a man's perspective.
0: That's right.
1: But women need to make that same commitment, that same covenant. In the society that we live today, women are just as morally impure, shall we say, aggressively impure as traditionally has been men in past generations.
0: They certainly are more aggressive today.
1: I mean,
0: it's obvious, even though we're not out there in the dating scene, it's obvious that women are much more aggressive in relationships than they were, you know, back in our day. That wasn't all that long ago, but 25 years ago.
1: That's right. But women need to, we as women need to make that same covenant with our eyes, that when we see a man, that we don't look at that man to lust after him or to start thinking thoughts of, oh, you know, well, I wish my husband looked like him. Or maybe it's not so much the outward looks as what we see, how they relate in their workplace or in the church, and they start saying, oh, I wish my husband could be like him, and become disgruntled with our husband. We need to guard the avenue of our eyes.
0: Mm-hmm. So the second area, dress. How does dress affect, you know, moral purity?
1: How we choose to dress as women affect moral purity. We can either be a stumbling block to men, or we can be help maintain the purity of our marriage by how we dress. And I know for me, in my experience in my life, I've chosen to dress with modesty. I found the blessing of that. No low-cut tops or midriff showing or minis or tight clothes. All of those things that we see prevalent everywhere we go. It's in billboards, it's in advertisements, it's on the street, it's in our face constantly, it's in the church today. All those things only deteriorate the moral integrity of a marriage.
0: And really what happens is that dress makes a statement. And sometimes those statements are misinterpreted. There may be people even listening now that don't mean to be immoral or to be degrading moral purity by how they dress. It may be just how they were raised. But if, as we start evaluating, I know that you began to evaluate that early in our marriage and started recognizing that, you know, if you want me to stay pure and stay with you, what's your influence also on other men?
1: Mm-hmm.
0: And what's the effect that you may be having in your dress? And it also works for men. I think that men, we have to be also recognizing that while the question may not be a low-cut top, we can talk about, are we dressing modestly? Are we conducting ourselves with proper reserve in how we carry ourselves and those kinds of things?
1: Mm-hmm. I found that when I began to dress more modestly, because I wasn't always as modest as I am today, that I actually found a respect of men f- for me growing, like

0: You know, go to the store in the old days, you know, when you used to have to open the door, you know, pull the door open. Those are the old days. Now, anywhere you go, almost it has a little light, sees you coming, and the door's open for you. But I made an interesting observation that whenever I was in more dressed down attire, like tight jeans and t-shirts or shorts or whatever, I found that almost always I opened the door for myself. But if I was going to the same store, it doesn't matter what age man, it could have been a young man or an older gentleman, and if I had on a feminine attire that was modest, always I had someone open the door for me. And I thought that was very interesting. Even today I experienced that. Recently we were at a national park, and we were going into one of those stores. They didn't have the automatic openers. And this young boy, he couldn't have been 18 or 19 at the most, and he saw me coming, and the girl that he was with opened the door for herself. When I got to the door, this young man opened the door for me, and I was going in there, you know, dressed very modestly and femininely. And we can draw out the finer virtues of a man.
1: Amen.
0: By learning to let God have our hearts and how we dress in modesty, and let God help us to develop that moral purity in our marriages.
1: The third area that we'd like to talk about is deportment. Deportment, what is that? It's how we carry ourselves. It's how we approach people. It's how we interact with people. You know, unfortunately, back in my high school years, I was known as a flirt. And I'm not proud of that, but that's who I was back then. And so how I carried myself, it was not unusual for me to be very flirtatious with the other girls in the school. And you can get a reputation for that. And you can be known in your deportment for how you conduct yourself. And now, as my dear wife knows, that's not a part of my life anymore. But how we conduct our business, how we interact, how we get in people's space, how we, you know, our tone of voice and our inflections of voice can determine how we interact with someone and what that does in the area of moral purity.
0: The deportment that we have reflects what's really in the heart, because we act on the outside what's really on the inside.
1: Yes.
0: And the more we act out thinking that, you know, we can stop ourselves, or this is just a little bit of flirtatiousness, it's just an opportunity for the devil to open the door wider and wider to fall into temptation. And it may seem innocent at the beginning, but it progresses very quickly.
1: That's right.
0: And it destroys the moral purity of a marriage. And it causes a lot of insecurity in a marriage relationship between a husband and a wife, and it works both ways. Mm-hmm. It also causes jealousies to begin to develop. And, you know, all of those factors begin to weaken that commitment in marriage.
1: That's right. So, what else can we do? What else, what's the fourth area?
0: The fourth area that we want to talk about is what we see with our eyes, what we choose to read with our eyes, because what we put into our minds is what we live in our thoughts and what begins to become experienced in our lives. So for us in our marriage, we have made the agreement that we will not put anything, we would not read anything that is going to cause us to start to lose the moral purity of our marriage.
1: So, reading, how about hearing? Things we listen to. Music today has an incredible impact in people's lives. The kinds of music that we listen to can either be uplifting us, or it can actually be degrading in the moral purity, because everything in our society is downgrading morality today.
0: Mm-hmm. So it's really, we're talking about the senses.
1: Yes.
0: What we hear, what we see, even some of the smells we smell, all are a part of maintaining or destroying the purity in our marriages.
1: That's right.
0: So there's advertisements, the billboards, the magazine advertisements. Everywhere you go, we are bombarded by those things. Are we going to study those things and look at them and lust after them? Or are we going to see it and say, I don't want that to be a part? And we change our thoughts. We change the direction of our eyes. We choose to change the direction of our thoughts.
1: Well, and right now we need to

0: make a break. So we want you to stay with us. We'll be back in just a moment.
1: There are many how-to books available, but there's one that's free and perfect for every couple. 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
0: Welcome back. We've been talking about moral purity and how it affects the marriage. We've just been talking about the things that we read, the things that we see. And there's a scripture that really brings this right into focus if we look at it and consider it practically. It's taken from Philippians, the 4th chapter and the 8th verse. It says, "Whatsoever things are true, honest, just, pure, lovely, of a good report, if there be any virtue or praise, think on these things." Now, I know that for many, that is a familiar verse. And yet, I wonder if it is a familiar experience. I know for us that a lot of times we knew these Bible verses, and yet now bringing them into our experience has made a huge difference. If we really look at these words, then it takes in everything we read. It takes in everything we view. It takes in every aspect of where our senses are taking us. Mm-hmm. And so it's very important that we take these words, especially as Christians, and say, how are these applying in my real life today?
2: God gave us our senses. He gave us those to enjoy the things of beauty and holiness and righteousness. That's how He created us. And He wants us to keep that focus and use our senses, which are gifts to us, for that purpose. So we have to consider, we can't always stop what we see or what we hear, but we have to consider, what are we doing it with in our thoughts?
0: That's right.
2: When it comes in? Are we really managing those thoughts? You know, if you're on the computer, and we have a computer, and you have the internet, I mean, you can be going for something that you're looking for, and there can be something that flashes on the screen. Sometimes I've been shocked to see what comes up there, you know, and you don't have to look. I mean, they flash on to grab your attention. Your eyes naturally go there. But what do we choose to do with that? Do we look at it? Do we read it? Do we study it? Are we willing to click it off?
0: That's right.
2: I know some people, they put blocks on their computer. They don't want that kind of thing on there. And there are many things that we can do practically to keep the moral purity in our marriage.
0: That's right.
2: The more pure we are in our marriage, the more fulfillment we have in the intimacy of our marriage. The less pure we are in our marriage, and the more we let our thoughts wander out there about someone else, even if it's just a look, how does she look, how does he look, destroys the intimacy in the marriage.
0: So let's challenge our viewing audience with, what are you really doing? If you want to have a marriage that's heart to heart, what are you doing with real life? Not the theories. You know, this verse, it talks about whatsoever things are true, honest, lovely, of a good report, any virtue in it. If we would take just this one verse, it would cover what we're talking about today if we allowed Christ to make this practical. Anything that comes to us on the television, through advertising, the magazines that come into the home, any of those things, if we really let God govern us in those things, it's going to have an effect on our moral purity.
2: That's right. Even the music we listen to, the music is an avenue that can come right in, and we can be caught up with the music and miss the lyrics that are going on. And the lyrics can be planting thoughts in our minds that will lead us down to impurity down the road.
0: That's right.
2: And so even the music we listen to, we have to be sensitive that we are putting only those things that are good in our minds. And music is a choice. We can't always choose when we walk into a store what we hear, but we can choose to tune out what we're hearing there. And when
0: That's
2: we
0: right.
2: engage our minds, when I engage my mind in

0: the store, that music doesn't affect me. But when I tune into that music, it begins to affect me. Mm-hmm. And everything in the world is designed to destroy moral purity.
1: Yes.
0: Everything that Satan has done.
1: Well, I'm thankful that we decided when we got married not to have a television in our home.
0: Me too. I'm very thankful for that.
1: I mean, yes, it's true that television is a tool. It can be a positive tool if it's used appropriately, but there's not much on there. And I think our viewing audience recognizes that there's so much damaging material that comes on TV that if we're not guarded, we won't maintain purity, because the carnal nature, the flesh, wants to naturally draw into those things that are not appropriate. Mm-hmm. And so it's been a blessing in our home not to have that temptation to deal with. And our young people have often said, how do people have time for TV? Where's the time for TV? We have so many other things that we enjoy doing that we wouldn't even know how to have time for the television. Sad thing is that many people make time for the TV at the expense of the more blessed things in the marriage and in the enjoyment and recreation of their family.
0: That's right. Well, you know, sometimes people say, well, I only look at good programs. And we can be selective in choosing our programs, but we can't choose the commercials and the advertisements that come on.
1: That's right.
0: And there's a human curiosity that's in all of us to question, to wonder, to look for what's on the other side of that. You know, so the television can be a tool that's very destructive to moral purity. And the fifth area that we want to talk about today is the area of inappropriate familiarity with one another. And I think we see a lot of that displayed in all kind of the programming on TV today. We see it everywhere we go. Undue familiarity. You know, the flirtatious talking or the flirtatious gestures, the jesting and the joking, all of those things break down that moral purity.
1: That's right. Even improper touching. It happens in the workplace. It's very common in businesses that people will touch each other inappropriately. Lots of hugging and things like that that are not really appropriate. And all those things, they lead to a familiarity that's not appropriate. If you find yourself, just think about your own experience, how you relate in the marriage with your own wife or your husband, and then how you relate in some of your social settings or in your employment settings. It's often easier to convey the idea that you're a very loving, lovable person.
0: Happy.
1: You're wonderful. Yeah, you're just a happy person and everything, when that's not really what's being conveyed in the home. And oftentimes that undue, improper familiarity leads to stress in the marriage and leads to inappropriate relationships over here in this situation.
0: It's so common. We see it even in the church, the Christian church today. It's everywhere you go. You know, 30, 40 years ago, you wouldn't see that kind of conduct in a workplace. You know, it would be bar-type conduct. Mm-hmm. Now it's everywhere you go.
1: Yes.
0: And you can't always trust. I mean, you may think you're pure, but you don't know what's in the thoughts of the other person. Mm-hmm. And I know there have been many marriages destroyed through this avenue. You know, I knew a young lady, a beautiful young woman, happily married, and she got the opportunity to be an executive secretary for a president of a large firm. And she went in there with the thoughts, this is going to be a career advancement. She was pure. She was simple. She was wholesome. But her boss wasn't a moral man. Mm-hmm. He was an immoral man. She didn't know this. In his thoughts, he did not have purity. He was not only for his wife. He used his time to look at other women and let his mind go on that. Mm-hmm. And so as they began working, she was very efficient. She was a very good secretary. And he appreciated that, and he started complimenting her. Then he had projects he needed her to stay for after work, and she felt secure, she felt needed, she felt important, and that, you know, the work needed to get done. And then it was a little touch on her shoulder, and then pretty soon it was him coming to her desk and touching her hand. And it went from that to, you know, good morning, glad to see you, and a good morning embrace, and a hug goodbye. And eventually it led them to immoral acts.
1: That's right.
0: And it was a subtle destruction of

0: of the purity.
1: That's
0: And the
1: right.
0: sad thing is that in the very act of adultery, she lost her marriage through this. And the man who was the immorally pure man, he's the one who was able to keep his marriage, but it didn't change what he did. It was still a problem that he had.
1: That's right. So what are we going to do? If you find yourselves in situations that you think are just the way it's socially acceptable today, I tell you, there are things that are socially acceptable today that are completely unacceptable to the Lord. And if you find yourself in one of those situations and you're trying to comfort yourself that it's okay, other people do it, get away from that kind of unfamiliar, too familiar, improper kind of conduct in your workplace, in your church setting, in your social settings, because it's very destructive to the moral purity of your own marriage.
0: Oftentimes I'll put my hand out when I go to greet someone to let them know, a man know that, you know, this is what I'm comfortable with. And I've often said to you, honey, I shouldn't say often, but there have been times I've said to you, honey, I'm not comfortable around this person. God helps us when we make the decision to be morally pure. He helps us gain discernment when someone may be different in their thoughts towards us than we are towards them. And you've always been there to be that security, that barrier, that protection for me. And I really count on you for that.
1: Well, it's been very interesting, you know, as my wife mentioned this particular perception, this insight. She has never been wrong. And I can think of several individuals over our 25 years of marriage that Elaine has come to me and she has said, honey, there's something morally impure about that man. And I'm very uncomfortable when he tries to get into my space. And in all of the cases that has happened, it has been demonstrated that person was morally impure. And it's incredible to me that God gives that kind of insights if we're really desiring and choosing moral purity.
0: Amen. That's what God wants to do for us. He desires us to keep our moral purity. Well, the sixth area we better talk about to our viewers today is the area that we can all participate in, like the other ones we've discussed, and that is through prayer. We can pray that God will create in us a clean heart.
1: Amen.
0: That's something we can do actively, daily, even in a moment of temptation, even in a moment of being not sure how this situation's going to come. We can ask the Lord to give us a pure thought, a pure heart.
1: Amen. And He will, because God will do for us what we cannot do for ourselves, but we need to be willing to ask. We need to recognize our need. And this is a need today. And as we come to the close of this session today, I'd like us to pray especially for the needs of our viewing audience as well as ourselves for this moral purity. Father in heaven, we know that we live in a very degenerate society that is continuing to go downhill. We pray that as Christians, we will be living Christians, that we will allow you to work in us, to truly create in us clean hearts, and that we will manifest those clean hearts in our own marriages, that we will guard these six areas, these avenues of moral impurity, that we can have strong homes and that we can represent you to a hurting and dying world. In Jesus' name, amen. Well, you know, we're looking forward to next time we get together, meaningful intimacy, mutually meaningful intimacy, is a subject that we're looking forward to talking about, because it won't just be meaningful for one person in the marriage. It will be meaningful for both. And we want you to have a meaningful experience in your marriage. So join us next time on Marriage Heart to Heart, where we'll be talking about something that's meaningful to each marriage, that will take us closer to our Lord and Savior Jesus Christ. We'll look forward to seeing you back.